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2: You know, I was reminded this week of a song that's from the 90s, actually. It's called Going Up to the High Places. For those of you that weren't born yet, you may have not have heard it. But basically, it says, we've been deceived by the devil too long. We're going to tear the devil's kingdom down. What he said was his has been ours all along. We're going to tear the devil's kingdom down. We're going up to the high places. We're going up to the high places. We're going up to the high places to tear the devil's kingdom down. Listen, we got to be strong. We got to be bold. We're going to tear the devil's kingdom down. We're going to reclaim everything the devil stole. We're going to tear the devil's kingdom down. We're going to pull down the altars. We're going to tear down the walls. We're going to raise up a banner of righteousness and declare that Jesus is Lord of all. We're going up to the high places. We're going up to the high places to tear the devil's kingdom down. You're probably glad I didn't sing the whole thing. But it's an awesome song. But I was also reminded recently of a prophetic dream I had. I think I shared it with you recently, but it was over 20 years ago that I had this dream, and essentially the interpretation of that dream was that a witch's coven was being broken down or being brought down. And throughout Scripture, you know, we see many references to high places. The Briggs definition of a high place is a high place, a ridge, a height, or bama, which is the technical name for a cultic platform. It can be a mountain, a battlefield, or a high place of worship. High places. This is the word high places. So the message today that I want to share with you is going up to the high places. Praise God. So a high place can be geographically high, but a high place can also be symbolic. You know, Washington, D.C., for example, is a lower elevation than Colorado, but it represents something that's for the entire nation. So it's a high place. When I was there recently, I was praying on the steps of the Supreme Court, and Lou Engle shared a story of a visit that he had made several years ago to tour the building of the Supreme Court. And he asked his tour guide if there was, in fact, a basketball court inside the Supreme Court, as he had heard. And she told him yes, and it was located on the floor above the courtroom. So he asked to go there to that higher court to pray and to make an appeal to an even higher court, right? The courts of heaven, on behalf of our nation. It was powerful. As he was sharing that, I was picturing it, because I was looking at the steps of the Supreme Court, and I could picture this basketball court that was above the Supreme Court, and then this appeal going up to an even higher court, the courts of heaven. So it's that high place. Amen. Well, I want to look at a few scriptures that talk about that and share this teaching with you today. So Leviticus chapter 26, verse 30. This is a scripture that talks about Israel being reprimanded by God himself because of their disobedience. God says, I will destroy your high places. I will cut down your incense altars, and I will heap your remains on the remains of your idols, because my soul hates you. And David, in 2 Samuel chapter 22, verse 34, this is David's psalm of a deliverance from his enemies. He says this, he says, he makes, talking about God, he makes my feet like hinds' feet, and he sets me on my high places. You know, let's look at the verses all around that, starting in verse 25 of 2 Samuel chapter 22. It says, "Therefore the Lord has recompensed me according to my righteousness, according to my cleanness before his eyes. With the kind, God, you show yourself kind. With the blameless, you show yourself blameless. With the pure, you show yourself pure. With the perverted, you show yourself astute. And you have, and you save an afflicted people. But your eyes are on the haughty whom you abase. For you are my lamp, O Lord. The Lord illumines my darkness. For by you I can run upon a troop. By my God I can leap over a wall. As for God, his way is blameless. The word of the Lord is tested. He is a shield to those who take refuge in him. For who is God besides the Lord? Who is a rock besides our God? God is my strong fortress, and he sets the blameless in his way. He makes my feet like hind's feet, and he sets me on my high places." Well, the passage goes on to make declarations of victory, and David is declaring this, but he's referencing that high place. That as he worships God and he recognizes who God is, he goes to that place of worship, of that high place. Another interesting story, a couple of stories actually that I want to look at today. The first one is in Numbers chapter 23. You might be familiar with this, but essentially Balak has hired a prophet to curse the nation of Israel. And we pick up the story here in Numbers chapter 23. He says, "Balaam said to Balak, 'Build me 7 altars and prepare here 7 oxen and 7 rams.' And so Balak did as Balaam had spoken." Balak is the king, the enemy king. Balaam is the prophet. It says, "Balak and Balaam offered on every altar, all 7 altars, they offered the bullock and the ram. And then Balaam said to Balak, 'Stand by this burnt offering and I will go. Peradventure the Lord will come to meet me. And whatever he shows me, I will tell you.' And he went to a high place, and God met him there." I love that. God met Balaam, and he said to him, "I have prepared," so Balaam is saying to God, "I have prepared 7 altars. I've offered upon every altar this bullock and this ram." And the Lord then put a word in Balaam's mouth and said, "Return to Balak, and thus you shall speak." And essentially what he does is he goes back and he speaks this blessing over Israel. Okay, pick it up in verse 13. It says, "Balak said to him, 'Come, I pray you, let me take you to another place. From there you might see better, and you shall see the utmost part of them, and shall not see all of them, and curse them from that place.' And so he brought him into the field of Zophim, to the top of Pisgah. And there they built 7 altars. They offered 7 bullocks and rams on every altar. And he said to Balak, 'Stand here by this offering. I'll go and meet the Lord yonder.' And the Lord met Balaam again. And he put a word in his mouth. And he said, 'Go back again to Balak and speak thus.'" And same thing happens. It's a different blessing, but it's more blessing, as he speaks over what God had spoken to him on this high place. In verse 27, of course, by this time, Balak is pretty ticked off, right? So Balak said to Balaam, "Come, I pray you, I will bring you to another place. This plan of mine isn't working, so I'm going to take you to another high place," essentially, symbolically, if nothing else. He says, "Peradventure, it might please God that you might curse them from there." And so Balak brought Balaam into the top of Peor, and he looked toward Jeshimon, and Balaam said to Balak, "Build here 7 altars, prepare 7 bullocks and 7 rams." And Balak did as Balaam said, and they offered the bullock and the ram on every altar. And essentially the same thing happens. Balaam speaks a blessing over the people of Israel. And, you know, it's the significance of what I'm pointing out here is twofold. One is that they're the high places. But there's also something significant about these 7 altars or these 7 places, these 7 offerings. I mean, this was a full day's worth of work. May have even taken more than a day. I don't know. It might have been 3 separate days. Because I can picture the building of 7 different altars on these high places in each and every place. But it's something that I want to point out later. that ties in with that. Habakkuk chapter 3, verses 18 through 19. Here Habakkuk makes a similar declaration to that David made when he says this. He says, I will exult in the Lord. I will rejoice in the God of my salvation. The Lord God is my strength. He has made my feet like hinds' feet, and he makes me walk on my high places. So this high place, scripturally, is meant to be a sacred place, a place of worship, a place of authority, a place of meeting God, a place of declaration, and all those kinds of things. So you get this picture. I think that's part of why God was so displeased in the scripture we read earlier, and he says, God himself says, I'm going to tear down your altars because Israel had been disobedient. He says, I hate haughty eyes. I hate these things that he's talking about because they had despised this high place. What was meant to be sacred, what was meant to be a meeting place between God and man had been despised by the children of Israel. Ephesians chapter 2, verse 4 says this, but God, who is rich in mercy, because of his great love with which he loved us, even when we were dead in our transgressions, he made us alive together with Christ. By grace you have been saved. And he raised him up, and he has seated us with him in heavenly places in Christ Jesus. That is the high place today. That is that place that is the high place where you and I, as followers of Christ, are seated. Several different scriptures. Luke chapter 22, verse 69, Ephesians chapter 1, verse 20, Colossians chapter 3, verse 1. Those all reference Christ being seated at the right hand of the throne of God. So it's this place, the right hand is always in reference to authority. So this high place, this place where you and I are seated, scripturally, this high place was a place of the presence of God. It was the place of the authority of God, the power of God, the things of God. And so understanding this place of honor, of authority, it will lead you and I to a place of walking in victory and power every day in our lives. You know, another one of my favorite scriptures is from Judges chapter 6. And this is the story of Gideon. You've probably heard me over the course of the years reference this story on a number of occasions. But starting in verse 1, it says this, the sons of Israel did what was evil in the sight of the Lord, and the Lord gave them over into the hands of Midian for 7 years. This was the enemy of Israel. It says the power of Midian prevailed against Israel. Because of Midian, the sons of Israel made of themselves dens in the mountains, in caves, and strongholds. They were basically in hiding. Because it says, when Israel had sown their seeds, Midian would come down with the Amalekites and the sons of the east, and they would go against them. So they would camp against them. They would destroy their produce as far as Gaza. They would leave no sustenance, no sheep, no ox, no donkeys. Essentially, every year, the enemy would come back and take all that Israel had, all of their crops, all of their animals, because Israel had been disobedient to God. So they'd removed themselves from that place of honor and authority and of the blessing and favor of God that was meant to be theirs. It goes on in verse 5, it says they would come up with their livestock and their tents. They would be like locusts. Their camels were innumerable. And they came to the land and they would devastate it. That sounds a lot like the devil, doesn't it? In John chapter 10, verse 10, it says, the enemy, Jesus told us, his disciples, he said, the enemy only comes to steal and kill and destroy. And I believe that's an example of what we're reading here in this passage of scripture about Gideon. Continuing on in verse 6, it says, Israel was brought very low because of Midian, and the sons of Israel began to cry out to the Lord. Now it came about when the sons of Israel cried to the Lord on account of Midian that the Lord sent a prophet to the sons of Israel. Just a quick side note, I believe we are in a very prophetic time. I've mentioned that on several occasions, but it's something significant that we also see throughout Scripture, that God sends a prophet. In this case, that's what he did because of the cry of the people. But this is what the prophet said. Thus says the Lord, the God of Israel, it was I who brought you out from Egypt and brought you out from the house of slavery. I delivered you from the hands of the Egyptians and from the hands of all your oppressors, and I dispossessed them before you. I gave you the land. And I said to you, I am the Lord your God. You shall not fear the gods of the Amorites in whose land you live, but you have not obeyed me. In other words, God says, I've given you everything. I brought you out of bondage. I set you free. I blessed you. And yet you have not obeyed me. In other words, God was saying the victory and the authority that was theirs, or putting it in context of you and I today, the victory and the authority that is ours, we've lost. We've given it up because of disobedience. Maybe not you personally in your life, but it's possible in your life. But certainly for our nation, as I look at things going on in the world today, you can see that you're either walking in the blessing of God or there's a result of disobedience and things like that. So continuing on in verse 11, Gideon says, the angel of the Lord came and he sat under the oak, which was at Ophrah, which belonged to Joash. And his son Gideon was beating out wheat in the wine press in order to save it from the Midianites. And so the angel of the Lord appeared to him and says, the Lord is with you, O valiant warrior. Gideon said, oh, my Lord, if the Lord is with us, then why has all this happened to us? I love Gideon's just being honest right here, right? He's like, God, if you're with me, then why is all this going on? Why has this happened to us? Why are all these God's miracles, which our fathers told us about, saying, didn't the Lord bring us up from Egypt? Why are we not seeing miracles today? But now the Lord has abandoned us and given us into the hand of Midian. And the Lord looked at him and said, go in this, your strength, and deliver Israel from the hand of Midian. Have I not sent you? You know, I find it interesting that his strength, Gideon's strength, was not in what God had done in the past, and it was not in recognizing the destruction of the disobedience, but his strength came from knowing that God sent him. Isn't that awesome? Amen. Just knowing that was his strength. And he said, oh Lord, how will I deliver Israel? Behold, my family is the least of Manasseh. I'm the youngest in my father's house. But the Lord said, surely I will be with you. I will defeat Midian as one man. You know, God will always meet us right where we are. And that's what he did with Gideon. Gideon was discouraged. He was confused. He wasn't qualified of all the people in Israel. But God had a purpose for his life. And so God met him in that place and said, this is your strength. Know that it's me and I've called you to do this. Amen. That's powerful. So Gideon prepares this meal that essentially becomes a burnt offering. It's supernaturally consumed by fire that comes out of the rock. And then continuing on in verse 22, it says, alas, O Lord God, for now I have seen the angel of the Lord face to face. And so then the Lord said to him, peace to you. Do not fear. You shall not die. Those were the three things that Gideon needed to accomplish all that God had for him to do. Amen. Peace of God. Do not fear and know that you won't die. I'm not going to look at the whole story. You can read it on your own. You can see how that comes to play. But it says in verse 24, Gideon built an altar there and he named it, the Lord is peace. He named that place Jehovah Shalom. And it is there to this day. Essentially, he named it Yahweh Shalom or Jehovah Shalom. The existing one is complete. The existing one provides peace, welfare, soundness. That's what that word means. And that's what that place commemorated where he had met God. It was a high place, if you will. Now in verse 25, it says, on the same night, the Lord said to him, take your father's bull, take a second bull that's 7 years old, pull down the altar of Baal that belongs to your father, and cut down the Asherah that is beside it, and build an altar to the Lord your God on top of that stronghold. Build it in an orderly manner. Take a second bowl to provide a burnt offering from the wood of the Asherah, which was the idol, which you will cut down. And Gideon then took 10 men that God had spoken to him. He was too afraid of his father's house to do it in broad daylight, so he did it at night but he did it. Amen. He obeyed God, and he went and tore down this altar of Baal. Verse 31, it says, Joash said, so essentially what happens is the next day, all the people in the city wake up, and they're like, hey, what happened to our altar, right? This altar, this high place where we've been honoring Baal, which we'll look at that here in just a moment. But it says this high place where we've been worshiping Baal, it's been torn down. The Asherah has been torn down. There's another altar built on top of it. What is going on? How did this happen? Of course, the rumor gets around, well, I think it was Gideon. So they come to Gideon's house. They come to his father, Gideon's father, and say, you know, we're going to

deal instead. Anyway, so just a quick note on Baal. Baal was said to be the son of Dagon. Remember the god that we talked about last week that the Ninevites worshipped? Apparently, just based on these transcripts and tablets that they found in this one temple, Dagon, the fish god guy, was Baal's dad. But Baal, according to the Encyclopedia Britannica, says Baal designated then, though, the universal god of fertility. In this capacity, his title was prince or lord of the earth. But Baal, now obviously you probably think that might sound like the devil. Yeah, I think that's a good connection to make. Essentially, Baal had begun conquering other gods, right? Other demons, if you want to look at it that way. And he began rising in the ranks. And so here he is, this prince of the earth or lord of the earth. He was the king. He became the king of all the other gods. And to achieve that position, he was portrayed as seizing divine kingship from the sea god and all these other gods, even his own dad who had a temple built next to him. But anyway, throughout this time, his name changed to Baal instead of Baal. He became known as the Greek god Belos, who was then later identified as Zeus. But what made the name Baal evil, what made that name evil to Israel, was that Jezebel introduced this Baal worship in opposition or in direct opposition to the official worship of God. So in other words, she put in the high place, she was the queen, she put in the high place Baal worship over the worship of God. And so when Gideon goes and tears this down, I mean, this is a significant battle. It wasn't a new battle. It's a battle that's going on today, right? But what I thought was interesting, that Gideon, as God's warrior, by God's own description, he tore down that high place and he worshiped God in that high place instead. And as you read on throughout the chapters, through Judges chapter 8, essentially all these battles and different things that take place. But it says this in Judges chapter 8, verse 28. It says, Midian then was subdued before the sons of Israel, and they did not lift up their heads anymore. And the land was undisturbed for 40 years in the days of Gideon. So there was a time of peace because something had been reestablished in honoring God, in obeying God, in tearing down and going to that high place and tearing down the prince of this world and exalting the God of all. And in that day and time, it was the name of Jehovah, you know, God. In our now, we talk about the name that's above every name is the name of Jesus Christ. Amen. So, but what are some high places maybe in your life that need to be torn down today? What are places of disobedience? Whereas followers of Christ, maybe you've allowed victory or authority in your own life to be compromised, or even on behalf of our nation. You know, that's one of the things for me that was so significant about being able to actually go and physically be in Washington, D.C. for a prayer event and for a worship event. It was significant for me, but it was also a high place where people were coming together to agree on behalf of the nation for God to have his way. You know, the Apostle Paul wrote in 2 Corinthians chapter 10, verse 3, says that we don't walk in the flesh, even though we walk in the flesh, we do not war according to the flesh. And the weapons of our warfare, they're not of the flesh, but they're divinely powerful. For what? For the destruction of fortresses, for destroying speculations, for destroying lofty things raised up against the knowledge of God, for taking every thought captive, and for punishing disobedience. It's like those five things. That's what we are meant to do, to destroy those things, to tear those things down. It's like a five-finger death punch, right? It's like, that's what we do. That's what God has called us to do. I'm serious. There should be something in this because there is a warrior in each one of us. I can guarantee you, Gideon did not feel like a warrior. He was in hiding in a wine press, crushing wheat, hiding from the enemy. And God shows up and says, "Oh, mighty man of valor, you're a warrior. You're going to do this." He's like, "No, I'm not even that big a deal in my own family.
How can I really do

0: this? And God says, because that's my purpose for your life. See, that's what's powerful. Don't downplay who you are in terms of understanding that God has called you. It's not about me. It's not about my ability or your ability. It's about understanding God's purpose and plan for your life. And when we do that, man, that's powerful. That we begin tearing down. We're going to those high places and tearing down the devil's kingdom and honoring and exalting the name of the Lord above those. A couple of quick final points here as I bring this to a close. In Proverbs chapter 6, verses 16 through 19, it says this. Now this is referencing again the number 7 and some of the different things we've looked at throughout these scriptures here this morning. But in Proverbs 6, verse 16 through 19, it says, there are 6 things that the Lord hates. Yes, there are 7 that are an abomination to him. They are haughty eyes, a lying tongue, hands that shed innocent blood, a heart that devises wicked plans, feet that run rapidly to evil, a false witness who utters lies, and one who spreads strife among brothers. If there's anything that God hates, that is the list right there. Because it says that, right? You know, Lance Wallnau, some of you may have heard of him, or I've referenced him on different occasions, but he has the teaching that he talks about the 7 mountains in society. There's religion, family, education, government, media, arts and entertainment, business. He says these are like high places, or these are like the mountains in society where every society functions in some form on these 7 mountains. And so picturing those as like these high places or places that have been established, either the kingdom of God or the kingdom of the enemy is contending for these high places, right? And so knowing then that we can declare and proclaim and see God's presence in those areas. I don't know if there's a direct correlation to the 7 things God hates with those 7 mountains specifically, but you don't have to look too far in any given day or city to see these things that God hates, the haughty eyes, these different things. I want to look at those because what the Barnes Notes says, he says the teacher here enumerates 6 qualities that are detestable. The 7th is worse than all, 7 representing completeness. But all 7 in this instance belong only to one man. In other words, what this scripture is describing is the embodiment of everything that God hates. In other words, it was literally the man Belial, which I think can be correlated back to Baal, but talking about a worthless man. It's a portrait of a man who cannot be trusted, whose looks and gestures warn against all who would observe him. His speech is torturous and crafty. His wink tells his accomplice that the victim is snared, and his gestures with his feet and hands are half in deceit and half in mockery. I like the way he described that. I'm like, yeah, that doesn't sound like a very good person. But anyway, haughty eyes, that's a proud look or a raised up or a high and lofty look. A lying tongue is a tongue or speech that is deceptive or false. Hands that shed innocent blood, that's strength or power that pours out clean or guiltless blood. A heart devising wicked plans, that's the inner man or the mind that engraves. I love this definition because it's like this engraving or a plowing of troublesome or sorrowful imaginations and inventions. Feet that runs rapidly to evil, that's legs or feet that are hasty, quick, anxious to participate in harm or bad. And a false witness uttering lies, that's deceptive or fraudulent testimony that breathes out or inflames untruth. And then he who spreads strife among brothers is one who sins or lets loose contention or discord between relationships. I mean, looking at those, I'm thinking, man, that is the day and time we live in, is it not? I mean, Paul even talked about it. He says, hey, in the last days, you know, perilous times will come. Men are going to love themselves more than they love God. There's a whole list of things there. But as I look at this scripture from Proverbs, there's a lot of wisdom there. To recognize and see the things. These are the things that God hates. These are the high places that need to be torn down, either in our lives or in our families, in our cities, in our nation, in the world. That's the seven things that God hates. You know, again, this isn't a new fight. I mean, think about it. You know, the religious leaders in Jesus' day, they had to pay somebody to lie about Jesus because they couldn't find anything wrong with Jesus. So this battle has been going on for a long time. But I just want to encourage you today. I want you to, let's just take a moment. And if there's something in your life, especially in one of those seven areas that God talks about, and it may not be you specifically, but it's something that you're participating in, or some way that one of those seven things affects you or is impacting you, just focus on that this morning. And as a point of action, as you pray and as you believe right now, just picture yourself tearing that thing down. That is the authority that you have. That is the victory that is yours through Christ. It's not in your own power, but you take that thing and you pull the devil's kingdom down. You go up to that high place and you tear it down, and you exalt and you honor and you put God in the place of preeminence, the place that he deserves, the most high place. And when that happens in your life, you begin to sanctify. God begins to sanctify by his Spirit and redeem everything that is meant to take place in what he wants to speak for your purpose, or for his purpose for your life. Again, I want to assure you in this moment. I just feel like somebody needs reassured right now that the victory is yours. If you're on God's side, the victory is sure. Hallelujah. You need to see yourself the way God sees you in that regard, and to begin to walk in the fullness of that authority and of that power. You know, as I think about the story of Gideon, or that passage of scripture about Gideon, you know, we received a prophetic word. Again, this one's been many, many years ago. You know, I don't know God's timing on things. Sometimes it takes a while for stuff to come to pass, or at least takes a while in our perspective. But we received the word, Pastor Luana, I received the word that we were like Gideon, that we would accomplish great things with a small army. And God reminded me of that as I was putting this message together. And that's powerful, because it's based on God. It's on the goodness of God. And God is giving us open doors of opportunity right now to do great things for him, for his kingdom, to bring honor and glory to him. That is awesome. That is so, so awesome. God is so good and faithful, amen, to fulfill and accomplish everything that he promises. So here we are 25 years later, many, many years later, reflecting on that word and thinking, oh man, this is God, that God is doing this. That's so awesome, so encouraging, so powerful.
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The good news. There is, therefore, now no condemnation, no punishment, no curse for all those who are in Christ Jesus. All your fears have been taken away. Instead, hope has been given. Because God, out of His great love, redeemed us on the cross. So now, my friends, no power of hell and no scheme of man

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This is Angel 3, Hope Radio, Palau.

So here is the good news, my friends. The good news. There is, therefore, now no condemnation, no punishment, no curse for all those who are in Christ Jesus. All your fears have been taken away. Instead, hope has been given. Because God, out of His great love, redeemed us on the cross. So now, my friends, no power of hell and no scheme of man

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1: It's just, I can tell you right now, you have to have the joy of God to go upstream like that. If you're insecure, you're going to need everybody's approval. And I'm telling you right now, you will owe more money than you can shake a stick at if you're always trying to get everybody's approval. You don't need them approval. You need one person's approval first, and that's his. And when he wrote in there, the borrower is the servant of the lender, the instant you borrow, you're instantly the servant. Now, I realize I have signed notes and I have borrowed, but you have to decide how much you're going to, of yourself you put up for sale. Because we talk about covenant. We got a covenant with God. It's a written document, and so is your loan contract. This is a written document of what you've got coming. This is a written document of God's agreement with humanity. And he made a new agreement in Jesus Christ. It's signed in his blood. He went to the cross and he gave you a new agreement, which was a fulfillment of the old agreement. And then he wrote it in your heart. So once you read it, you'll have it in your consciousness and you can take it with you everywhere you go so you can obey him everywhere you go. Because it's a living word that gets down inside your heart, not a law you're trying to keep, but a nature change, the grace to do what he said and have what he promised. Every time you do something against this, you forfeit. It's not like, I know it's sin. But when you do something against the contract, it doesn't come out right. It's not just the sin, it's the consequences. God has joy over lost sheep. We'll go here for a minute. Luke 15:6. This guy is excited. This is God's joy. And when he comes home, he calls together his friends and neighbors, saying unto them, rejoice with me, for I have found my sheep, which was lost. There's three things, there's three situations in this chapter where God had joy. God rejoices over people that are lost and found. We should be able to rejoice over that too. It's not just somebody got saved. Somebody's not going to spend eternity in eternal incarceration and punishment. 15:24. We all know, for this is my son, this is a prodigal, who was dead and is alive again, and was lost and found. And they began to be merry. God has joy over people that return. That's what gives God joy. Salvation. People who get right with him. I think I said earlier, joy is a evidence that you have a right relationship with God. Thank you, Lord. Remember when Zacchaeus, the Lord said, come on down? When he got there, it says the Lord greeted him with joy. He was glad to see Zacchaeus come down. God takes pleasure in you. He takes pleasure in the prosperity of his servants. He takes pleasure in you waking up. And when you look at it with a moan and a groan, how do you think that makes him feel when he made you and couldn't wait till you get out of bed to hear you complain? We have more

0: than any nation's probably ever had. I'm not sure that we don't do more complaining than any nation. I'm not sure. There's a few I've been in, but it seems like we're up at the top of the list.
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4: Chuck Pierce, he says, we must first develop the presence of God in any kingdom structure. If you put church above kingdom, which is bad, you will develop the gathering structure as your priority rather than the presence structure. You will not be driven by God's presence. Instead, you will end up program-driven to meet the needs of the people, never realizing that His presence alone will bring you into success. Instead, you will end up program-driven to meet the needs of people, never realizing that His presence alone will take care of those needs. You may have noticed, if you've been here for any length of time, that I have been very reluctant to add programs here. There are churches that you can actually go to something every night of the week. That's what I call programs. It's in the place of the presence of God. It's all right, but it is. I know very well that this puts me at odds with 99% of the pastors in America. I know that. I don't care. I don't follow them. I follow Jesus. That's their problem. Here, I am very reluctant, and I always will be reluctant, to add things on the schedule for you to do, unless it's presence-driven. When we're having a house of prayer, we're doing a hop. That is obviously presence-driven. Those we're going to have at least twice a year now, but sooner in the future, no doubt. And some of the other things that we've done, presence-driven. You can attend churches all around us. They have a different activity every evening of the week. They have activities every evening. They have activities there in the morning. I mean, I've been to churches where you could go to the women's Bible study in the morning, you know, because way back when women didn't go to work. Like I said, when I was growing up, I only had one friend whose mom worked. One. Out of like 30. One. Things have changed drastically. And I never once heard any of those women complain. Not once. They were happy to be home, raising their kids. They were happy. Don't listen to the lie of the media that tells you that women's liberation is a good thing. Women were liberated with Jesus, period. Same as men. We may have different foci, which is like the plural of focus. People say focuses, which is not a word, but you know how people get. Don't get me started on that. I have so many pet peeves with the way people talk. It's just... I'm an English teacher. It's with me for life. My desire from day one here, and I told God this, I want to get all of the sheep here to an unwavering faith in God as your supplier. And supply doesn't just mean money. It doesn't just mean food. It means mental health, physical health, you know, everything. It means shalom. It means zoe. It means all of that. He's your supplier for all of that. Is Jesus Christ the first person you turn to in a crisis? He needs to be. If he's not, he needs to be. He supplies mental well-being, spiritual authority against demonic attacks, fellowship, relationship, walking in divine health every day, and all kinds of other things that I just couldn't think of when I was writing this. Kingdom equals presence. Church doesn't necessarily equal presence. The kingdom does. There's no kingdom without the presence of God, and there's no presence of God without the kingdom. Presence is the kingdom. Kingdom is the presence. You can go to a church that looks a lot like the world. They gather, they fellowship, they enjoy each other. There might be some good music. They meet people. Well, I just described any party that people throw. But I also just described every church service in America. Or you can choose to go meet with the presence of God, which is what people get here. I have had people come here and tell me that they've been going to church all their lives, but this was the first place they've actually felt the presence of God. I've had multiple people tell me that in 12 years, multiple. And you know what? That makes me feel pretty good. That tells me I'm doing it right. Because that's what I wanted from day one. I read about, this is probably just some anecdotal story, probably didn't happen, you know, about God asking a certain pastor at some point in history, what would you rather have, 1,000 people or my presence? And, you know, one pastor says, I'd rather have 1,000 people. Another pastor says, I'd rather have your presence. Well, I just beat God to the punch. When the day Leon called me and asked me to preach here, that day I said to the Lord, you don't even have to ask me that question. I'm telling you right now, I want the presence. I want the presence. I preach to my family a number of times. I'm fine. I'll preach to whoever shows up. I don't lose sleep over the fact that we don't have 1,000 people. We couldn't fit 1,000 people in here anyway. I'd have to do like 10 services. Maybe more. But they get together and fellowship and do all this stuff. You get to meet your friends, you know, and a lady stood up here yesterday, right here, and she said, yeah, I've gone to that church my whole life, and I'm going to go to it till I die. I'm like, really? I thought that was the saddest thing I heard yesterday. It's so sad. I don't understand the way that works. My grandparents went there. My great-grandparents went there. My great-great-grandparents went there, you know. So, whoop-dee-doo. Were they right or wrong? Were they after the presence of God? Were they after Jesus, or were they just in it for themselves? That's the question you want to ask. Look, I used to tell my kids, and I've actually got yelled at by a couple parents because I used to tell my kids, look, when you're 18, especially I really only talk to the seniors like this. I said, you guys are either 17 or 18. You're adults. You're adults now. You don't have to be. You're not an adult when you graduate high school. I mean, that's just a little thing that we just throw people into, you know, in America to make them feel good, you know. But if you were Jewish, you're an adult at 13. Come on. So, big difference, right? And I used to tell them, look, The Bible says to obey your parents, but you only obey your parents when they're righteous and giving you righteous things to do. If your parents are telling you to go to the Mormon church down the street, you don't have to go. You're an adult. They're wrong. They're always wrong. That's a cult. They are anti-Jesus. I don't care what they say. They're lying. Because I know all about them. I taught a whole year's course in my first school on cults. I'm very familiar with them. I know what all of them really, really mean. No, you don't. Now, I grew up in a spirit-filled Christian home where I didn't have that problem. But many people have that problem, you know. Because let me tell you, you know, it was the Jewish way, the bar mitzvah and the bat mitzvah when they're 12 or 13. I never can get that straight. But around that age, they're considered adults at that point. And there is no doubt in my mind that a 12-year-old can understand being born again, right? So when you can understand being born again, now you're responsible for that. Now, if you're not, you're going to go to hell. It really is that simple. And if you're not born again, that's where you're going to end up. There's only two destinations when you die, two, heaven or hell. That's it. There's nothing in between. So we come to church because we want to meet with the presence of God. We want a face-on-face collision with the Holy Spirit. Just blammo. That's what we want. When we come to meet with the presence of God, your needs are not the issue. Neither am I. Our needs are not the issue. But my favorite scripture, and Yale made me narrow this down recently, when we make him the priority, he meets all of our needs. That's the thing. Matthew 6:33, seek ye first the kingdom of God, and all these other things will be added to you. Seek the kingdom, God will take care of the rest. But when you focus on yourself and your needs, that's a problem. It's always been a problem. It always will be a problem. If you have sin in your life that you just can't seem to get over, quit focusing on the sin and focus on the Savior. I wish I'd have known that when I was this big. But I didn't learn that until I was probably in my 40s. By then, there was a lot of damage done, you know, that I did take care of. You know, you got to repent for that stuff and make sure it's not affecting your family line. He is the priority. All right, number four attribute of the king of any kingdom, really. Kingdoms have war units. War units. You can go to church all your life and never go to war. But that's not the kingdom. Sorry. The minute you said yes to Jesus, you just signed up for the draft. They didn't tell you that. They didn't tell you that. Sorry. I try to be a little more truthful with people that I lead to the Lord. It is a wonderful thing. Don't get me wrong. It is a wonderful thing. And without it, you're not going to the right place. At Glory of Zion, which is Chuck Pierce's church, they have war units that will meet at 3 a.m. if God is calling them to war on that watch. Anybody besides me up at 3 a.m.? I was up at 3 a.m. last night. Of course, I can't say I was praying. I was watching the British Open, but that's okay. I didn't hear it, but that's okay. It's probably close. To get up at 3, I used to have a job where I had to get up at 3 a.m. And I went to bed at like 6 p.m. I mean, I went to bed early. That's a military unit that's meeting with God, a war unit like Chuck Pierce, like they do. They meet with God to get strategy to overcome the enemy. And if you've got to do it at 3 a.m., then you've got to do it at 3 a.m. Our prayer team here that you all signed up for, we call Shamar, you're all watchmen. Watchmen work 24 hours. I'm just saying, if Maureen didn't explain that to you, talk to her. She's in charge of that. Not me. I'm a good boy. Don't come yelling to me. Talk to Maureen and God, because there have been many times in my life He has awakened me in the middle of the night to pray. I'm sure that a lot of you have done exactly that. And you'll do it again. If He needs something, He'll wake you up. Number five, kingdoms have music and sound. They do. They always have. Remember David playing the harp and the lyre or whatever for King Saul? And when David was playing, the demons left Saul alone. When he stopped playing, the demons came back. There are singers, musicians, and dancers in the kingdom. Dancing with the Holy Spirit is one of the mightiest things that you can do. One of them. It's huge.
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3: Praise the Lord. I'm Pastor Ronnie Lee Patrick. I'm founding pastor of New Beginnings Church and World Outreach. We're located in Warsaw, Indiana. In a few moments, I'm going to give you our mailing address. We would love to hear from you and know what God is doing in your life. If you have any prayer requests, we would like for you to send those to us, and we will faithfully pray for you when we're here together in church. If you accept Jesus Christ as your Lord and Savior during one of these broadcasts, we would love to hear from you. We would love to be able to rejoice with the angels in heaven as they rejoice over a child of God that has come home. If you'd like a copy of any of these broadcasts, just write us a letter, ask by title. We will get them out to you. There's absolutely no cost to you whatsoever. The only thing we ask you to do is pray. Pray for this ministry. Pray that we will be obedient unto God, that we will get the Word of God out to this lost and dying world as God chooses. I don't choose any of our sermons. I let the Spirit of God lead, guide, and direct. We minister what God wants to minister. So I want you to know that the word that you hear today is for those that are listening today. Now, we would ask you that during this time of prayer, that if God would speak to your heart about sending us a love offering, by all means do that. But that is between you and God. We do not solicit it. But if God speaks to you and tells you to help support this ministry, then we would ask you to, by all means, be obedient unto the Spirit of God. Our mailing address is New Beginnings Church and World Outreach. You can put NBCWO. Post Office Box 913, Warsaw, Indiana 46581. NBCWO, Post Office Box 913, Warsaw, Indiana 46581. We'll try to give that once again at the end of the broadcast. 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We have a very casual Bible study on Wednesday evening at 6:30. The church is located at 741 East Winona Avenue, Warsaw, Indiana, 46581. 741 East Winona Avenue, here in Warsaw, Indiana. Today's message is entitled, At the Foot of the Cross. At the foot of the cross. What do I mean, at the foot of the cross? It is the place we meet Jesus. It is the place we receive from Jesus. It is the place we lift up praises to God, the Father, Jesus, the Son, the Holy Spirit. It's not a wooden beam. It's not just a church. You can find the foot of the cross in your bathroom floor, in your kitchen floor. You can find it on in your car driving to work. Or driving to church. Of course, you can find it at church. Anywhere you choose to have a time of fellowship with God and with Jesus is the foot of the cross. One of the things I love about the foot of the cross, it's level ground. It's level ground. Again, the one thing I love about the foot of the cross is it is level ground. Doesn't matter what color your skin is. Doesn't matter what ethnic background you're from. Doesn't matter what country you're from. Doesn't matter whether you're rich or poor. It doesn't matter whether you're saved or a sinner. It's level ground. It is level ground. First, we want to look. It's the place we meet Jesus. St. John chapter 3, verse 5 through 7, Jesus was speaking unto Nicodemus. Jesus answered, "Verily, verily, I say unto you, except a man be born of water and of the Spirit, he cannot enter into the kingdom of God. That which is born of the flesh is flesh, and that which is born of the Spirit is spirit. Marvel not that I say unto you, you must be born again." This was the answer to the question Nicodemus has asked, "What must I do to be saved?" Verse 7 again says, "Marvel not that I said unto you, you must be born again." Luke chapter 13, verse 1 through 5 says, "There were present at that season some that told him of the Galileans whose blood Pilate had mingled with their sacrifices. And Jesus answered and said unto them, Suppose you that these Galileans were sinners above all the Galileans because they suffered such things? I tell you, no. But except you repent, you shall all likewise perish." Verse 4 says, "Or those 18 upon whom the tower in Siloam fell and slew them, think you that they were sinners above all men that dwell in Jerusalem? I tell you, no. But except you repent, you shall all likewise perish." When we believe in God, when we believe in Jesus, when we repent of our sins, we become born again. See, believing in God isn't enough. Believing in Jesus isn't enough. Believing in God and Jesus together isn't enough. We must repent of our sins. We must believe in God, we must believe in Jesus, and we must repent of our sins. That's what Jesus said. We do this at the foot of the cross. We become born again. We become a child of God. That's why I say it's level ground. It's there for us that once we become saved, but it's there before we even become saved. It is the place that we can meet Jesus. It is the place that we can repent of our sins. It's a place that we can allow the Holy Spirit to come into our heart. At the end of this broadcast, we're going to say a sinner's prayer, and we're going to make a call to come to the foot of the cross and accept Jesus Christ as your Lord and Savior, or to return unto Christ that you walked away from. I want you to know it's a place of level ground. It doesn't matter rich or poor, lost or saved. It doesn't matter the color of your skin, what ethnic group you're from, what country you're from. It doesn't matter. Right now we're ministering to somewhere, you know, close to 190 countries around the world. It doesn't matter what country you're from. There's a cross there for you, and it's level ground. You may have been serving a false god, a false religion, but I'm telling you, right there it doesn't matter. Right there on level ground at the foot of the cross, you can find Jesus Christ as your Lord and Savior. It's a place we can receive from Jesus. It is a place we can receive from Jesus. Hebrews chapter 9, verse 13 through 15 says, "For if the blood of bulls and goats and the ashes of an heifer sprinkled the unclean sanctifieth to the purifying of the flesh, how much more," I love that, "how much more shall the blood of Christ, who through the eternal Spirit offered himself without spot to God, purge your conscience from dead works to serve the living God. For this cause he is the mediator of the New Testament, that by means of death for the redemption of the transgressions that were under the first testament,

that maketh an atonement for the soul. Atonement means the redeeming of humanity by the death of Jesus Christ. The blood brought that atonement unto us, the redeeming, the bringing back of humanity by the death of Jesus Christ. It's also the place that through the blood rings remission of our sins. St. Matthew chapter 26, verse 28 says, "For this is my blood of the New Testament, which is shed for many for the remission of sins." Remission means forgiveness. It means pardon. It means a release from a debt. It means an abating of pain. I love that. Forgiveness, pardon, release from the debt. I'm no longer under the debt of sin, because I've been released through the blood of Jesus. And abetting of the pain, I don't have to face death, because Jesus faced death for me on the cross. And because of that, I have received that, because I received the blood of Jesus at the foot of the cross. The blood is what brings redemption to us. Romans chapter 3, verse 24 and 25 saying, "Being justified freely," we're going to talk about that later too, "by His grace through the redemption that is in Christ Jesus, whom God has set forth to be a propitiation through faith in His blood, to declare His righteousness for the remission of sins that are passed through the forbearance of God." I want you to notice that are passed. Okay, you can't be forgiven of a sin until you commit a sin. I know there's people out there teaching contrary to that, but this is what the Word of God says. "For the remission of sins that are passed through the forbearance of God." Grace is that unmerited love and favor of God. Redemption is to redeem by paying a price. A deliverance by paying a ransom. Deliverance from the penalty of sin. Forgiveness of sin. Restoration of all creation from the curse. That's what we've been all through the redemption of Jesus Christ. We've been redeemed by Him paying the price that God required. We've been delivered by Him paying the ransom, or again, the price that God required for our salvation. We have been delivered from the penalty of sin. The penalty of sin is death eternal in the lake of fire. We, through the blood of Jesus Christ, because the blood of Christ has been applied to us when we found Christ at the foot of the cross, that penalty is no longer there for us. We have been delivered from it that we might have eternal life in the presence of God. Forgiveness of our sins. That means we don't have to answer for it. Again, we don't have to pay the price for it. Restoration of all creation from the curse. Jesus became the curse bearer for us. When we go and find Him at the foot of the cross, He takes all of the curses. Do you hear me? You don't have to be delivered from a curse. Jesus bore every curse, every generational curse. He bore it at the foot of the cross. If you're struggling with generational curses, it's because you have allowed the enemy to come in and activate that thing once again in your life. Just like you got deliverance from it at the foot of the cross, you'll get deliverance from it again at the foot of the cross. Man won't take that curse from you, but Jesus Christ will. The blood is what brings justification.

0: Oh, I love this. Thank God for the blood of Jesus. What can wash away my sins? Oh, nothing but the blood of Jesus. The blood of Jesus found at the foot of the cross brings justification. Romans chapter 5, verse 8 and 9 says, "But God commendeth his love toward us, in that while we were yet sinners, Christ died for us. Much more than being now. Once you become a child of God, being now justified by his blood, we shall be saved from wrath through him." I could preach a whole message right there. Justified means to show to be just or right, to free from blame or guilt. Not guilty. Justification is the noun which means excuse, defend, rationale. When I stand before God and he looks at me, he's not going to see all my past failures, not going to see all my past sins, because they've all been washed into the sea of forgetfulness, never to be remembered no more by the blood of Jesus. When he looks at me, and this means so much to me, when he looks at me and he sees the blood of Christ where those sins once were, when he sees the blood of Christ that's been applied to my life at the foot of the cross, he's going to declare me justified. Not guilty. And he's going to say, "Welcome, thou good and faithful servant." Not because of me, because I've failed so many times, but because of the blood of Christ. Because the blood has been applied, I have repented at the foot of the cross, and I've allowed the blood of Jesus to do his job. The blood brings sanctification. Hebrews chapter 10, verse 10 through 14 says, "By the which we are sanctified through the offering of the body of Jesus Christ once for all. And every priest standeth daily ministering and offering oftentimes the same sacrifice which can never take away sins. But this man, after he had offered one sacrifice for sins forever, sat down at the right hand of God, from henceforth expecting till his enemies be made his footstool. For by one offering," the offering of Jesus on the cross, "for by one offering he hath perfected forever them that are sanctified." Sanctified means holiness, sacredness. Sanctification means separation to God. I know people that are trying to be holy enough. They're trying to be sanctified enough to be found worthy of God. The moment you met Jesus at the foot of the cross, you accepted Him as your Lord and Savior, you became as sanctified as you'll ever be. You became as holy as you'll ever be. You were brought back. You were separated back to God through the free gift of the cross. Sanctification is that relationship with God into which men enter by faith in Jesus Christ. And again, this only comes through the blood of Jesus. The blood is what brings righteousness. The blood poured out at the foot of the cross is what brings righteousness. Romans chapter 5, verse 17 through 19 says, "For if by one man's offense death reigned, by one, much more they which receive abundance of grace and the gift of righteousness shall reign in life by one, Jesus Christ. Therefore, as by the offense of one, judgment came upon all men to condemnation, even so by the righteousness of one, the free gift came upon all men unto justification of life. For as by one man's disobedience many were made sinners, so by the obedience of one shall many be made righteous." Righteous means morally right or justifiable. Free gift means all we need to do is receive it by faith through the blood of Jesus found at the foot of the cross. Free gift. Nothing you need to do except receive it. The blood is what brings healing. First Peter 2:24 says, "Who His own self bore our sins in His own body on the tree, that we being dead to sins should live unto righteousness, by whose stripes we were healed." Were healed means to be healed. Isaiah 53:5 uses the word "are" instead of "were." When we question whether it's God's will to heal or not, we are questioning the blood of Jesus Christ. Did it do for us what God said it did? The answer is yes. The blood of Christ is what brings the church together. Acts 20:28 says, "Take heed therefore unto yourselves and to all the flock over which the Holy Spirit has made you overseers to feed the church of God, which He has purchased with His own blood." Unless the blood of Jesus has been applied to your heart, you're not a member of His church, the body of Christ. The blood is what gives us the power to overcome Satan. Power of darkness can't cross the blood. They have no power over a blood-bought child of God. We're not even going to get into the third one today. It is the place we lift up praise. Right now, I want to give every person that doesn't know Jesus Christ or that has walked away from Christ the opportunity to go to the foot of the cross and received the free gift that I've been talking about. All of it, justification, sanctification, righteousness, healing. I want you to know I can't save you. These words don't save you. But if you'll repeat these words and believe them in your heart and reach out by faith and receive this free gift, you will be saved. Would you pray for me? God, I come to you right now in the name of thy Son, Jesus. I come to you a sinner in need of a Savior. God, right now, I ask you to forgive me of my sins. Wash them away with the precious blood of Jesus into the sea of forgetfulness, never to be remembered no more. Jesus, right now, I ask you to come into my heart, to be my Lord and Savior. And I promise I'll follow you all the days of my life. I pray this today, God, in the name of thy Son, Jesus. You said that prayer and you meant it from your heart. You're a child of God. Write us a letter. Let us know. NBCWO, Post Office Box 913, Warsaw, Indiana, 46581. God bless you. In Jesus' name, amen and amen.
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0: great faith begins with a full surrender of our life to Christ. Is He Lord over your eyes, what you watch? Is He Lord over your hands, what you touch? Is He Lord over your feet, where you go? If Jesus is my Lord, then I'm saying, Lord, whatever you say, that's what I'm doing. I'm obeying you. I don't care what it is. You're Lord. There's nothing you can ask me to do that I'm not going to do. We're talking about having great faith here.
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0: You know what the Bible says? Let God arise and His enemies be scattered. Yeah, when the Bible said the shout of a king is among them. Woo! When that Holy Ghost power rises up and you let out that shout, it breaks open the heavens and the atmosphere and devils fly everywhere. Power of God. Look at this. It takes a miracle. Say it with me. It takes a miracle. Yeah. When John got saved in the red sled, that red van back in 1974, August of 74, smoking that big Colombian joint, drinking my Miller's High Life, listening to Black Sabbath, I wasn't trying to change my behavior. I needed a miracle. And when I prayed, God, whatever you did to Becky, she'd already got saved and her life was changed. I watched it happen in front of her. And it was horrible. It really was. I was a bad person, people. Like you. But maybe worse. We're all bad people. You say, how can you say that? Because we're sinners by nature and all of sin. From God's perspective, that doesn't mean we don't do good things. We don't try to be good moral people, but by nature, sorry, we're sinful people. I remember when she got saved watching Jim Baker on TV. And she was radically changed. Becky used to smoke 3 packs of Camels a day. Salems. 3 packs of Salems a day. Smoked as much dope as I did. She was a chemical freak, drop acid all the time, you know, blowing her mind. Then we got into crystal methadrine, and we were shooting up crystal methadrine. By the time we got saved, we were on our way to hell, man. That's why you see me like I am today. He that is forgiven much, I know what I was when Christ changed my life, okay? And so I remember she was watching Jim Baker on TV and prayed the sinner's prayer, and she changed right before my eyes. From that moment, I began to search for what she had. And I prayed, you know, I was raised in the Catholic Church, and so we have our rituals we did in the Catholic Church, and I learned a lot from Catholics, but I built on that and moved on. But I was in the front seat of my van. You've heard this story, but it's good, isn't it? I was in the front seat of my van. She's in the house visiting relatives. I'm smoking joint, drinking beer, listening to Black Sabbath, and praying. Yeah, I was praying. I said Our Father's, Hail Mary's, acts of contrition, every prayer I could think of praying, nothing was happening. I was so frustrated. Finally, I'm in my frustration. Woo! God hears you in your frustrated prayer. If it ain't a perfect prayer, He still hears it. And I said, God, whatever you did to Becky, do it to me. And I felt something flip on the inside of me. I can't describe it any way. Just something went bloop. I was recreated. A miracle took place. And that old, what I was in Adam, was buried with Christ. And I was resurrected into a new man. That's been 48 years ago. 48 years ago. Never changed. You don't have to try to be good and everything. Now you're good by nature. You just do what you are.
2: Yes.
0: Hallelujah.
2: Hallelujah.
0: And so I went and knocked on the door, rang the doorbell, and I said, come on out. I need to go get a Bible. We went right to the Christian bookstore, and I bought The Way, the paraphrased translation. But something happened. I went and got that Bible, started listening to that Christian music. I'm just consumed with my hunger for God's Word and the hunger to know Him more intimately. I've met Him, but I don't know Him. See, when you get born again, you meet God, but you really don't know Him. You know, I mean, I met Becky. I didn't know her. We had to be together. We had to have relationship, communication, fellowship. We'd learn about one another. And the more I spend time with her, the more I know her, until finally after 48 years, we're pretty close to becoming one. But we're on our way. But you get my point. You get introduced to God, but you don't know God. That's why we're here. That's why we get with more older and mature Christians who know God better, so they can help explain things to us. It's called becoming disciples of Christ. Not just a believer, but a disciple. I want to know him intimately, like Jesus knew him. He's my daddy now. He's my father now. I can know him as good as Jesus know him. But that takes some desire and intentionality. Amen? And the more you know him, the more you realize there is to know, and it's endless because he's infinite. Okay? Look at this. I got to finish reading this here. Ephesians 2, 1 through 5. And you he made alive who were dead in trespasses and sins, in which you once walked according to the course of this world. Speaking to all of us. According to the prince of the power of the air, Satan, the spirit who now works in the sons of disobedience. That was all of us. We all disobeyed. Sin is disobedience to God's law. We all did it. Okay? And even after we get saved, we still do it sometime. Because you got to crawl before you walk, right? You got to grow out of some things, old habits and things that, you know, you're with your heart. When you're born again, your heart wants to do everything just the way God wants it. But your mind, you got a new heart, but an old memory. An old way of thinking. All has to be changed. That's what the Bible's about. And you get with people who are modeling more, and you learn new ways as a Christian. Okay? So he goes on to say, among whom also, verse 3, we all conducted ourselves in the lust of our flesh, fulfilling desires of the flesh and of the mind, and by nature, children of wrath, just as the others. But God, shout with me, but God, come on, woo, who is rich in mercy, because of his great love with which he loved us, even when we were dead in trespasses, he made us alive together with Christ. By grace you have been saved. God, in other words, when Christ became our substitute, God considered every one of us to be in him when he did what he did. Oh, hallelujah. That's what that passage is talking about. God saw John on that cross when Jesus was there. I died for my sins with Christ, but I was raised together with Christ for my justification. Hallelujah. And declared not guilty and forgiven. And by nature, I'm no longer a child of wrath anymore. By nature now, I'm a partaker of the divine nature, and I have the life of God in me again and the glory of God. That's Christianity. The same power that recreates our spirit into the image and likeness of God. Look at this. I said it takes a miracle for your life to change. I had a miracle. Anybody who's been born again has had a miracle. Ephesians 1, 19 and 20. And what is the exceeding greatness of his power toward us who believe, according to the working of his mighty power, which he wrought in Christ when he raised him from the dead and seated him at his right hand in the heavenly places. Woo! That same power that raised Christ from the dead, that mighty power is the power that is working in us, the Bible said. The same miracle of resurrection. Think about what happened in that grave, man. People are still examining the Shroud of Turin, and recently I read an article. They saw kind of data that says, and they believe it's more and more genuine all the time. I don't know. All I know is them angels were standing at the tomb when Mary came. Hallelujah. And they said, why seek ye the dead among the living? He is not here, but he's risen, as he said. That power, that, just think of the miracle, the flash of light that took place in his resurrection, if that's what burned an image on the shroud, I don't know. But when you got born again, my brother and sister, that same power worked, that same miracle in you. You were raised from spiritual death into spiritual life by a miracle. Yes. Woo, man. Is anybody here? Yes. Or have you gone home yet? You still here? If you're still here, clap your hands and say hallelujah. Come on. Woo! Yo! I know I'm going long and strong, but it's Easter. That's what I do every week anyway, so. Jesus, look, the same power that raised Christ from the dead. You don't get, your life doesn't change by behavior modification or being good or it changes from a miracle.
2: Yes.
0: That's the only thing. And that miracle happens when you repent of your sin and you accept God's mercy and realize that you can't achieve it. You can't earn your way in. You can never do that. You can only accept the sacrifice that was made on your behalf, the sinless.
2: Yes.
0: See, your sinlessness is in Him, not your own self-effort. You accept Him, His sinlessness is set to your account. So you can quit working at it and just accept it by faith. Hallelujah. Isn't that wonderful? Not about your performance. It's about His performance. Okay, look at this now. Jesus promised a spiritual resurrection. In John 5:24, most assuredly I say to you, he who hears my word and believes in Him who sent me has everlasting life. Not going to get it. Have it. And shall not come into judgment, but is passed from death to life. There's been a resurrection. He's talking about spiritually here. Most assuredly, I say to you, the hour is coming, and now is, when the dead will hear the voice of the Son of God. That's the spiritually dead. When you hear the anointed preaching like you're hearing today, you're hearing the voice.
2: Yes.
0: Woo, come on, of the Son of God. He speaks through His church through the power of the Holy Spirit. Come on, people, you're hearing His voice today. How can they believe we have not heard? How can they hear without a preacher? Okay, Romans chapter 10. All right, so Jesus promised a spiritual resurrection. He said people are going to hear His voice, and those that hear it are going to live. They're going to be resurrected into newness of life. For as the Father has life in Himself, so He has granted the Son to have life in Himself and has given Him authority to execute judgment because He is the Son of Man. See, Christ is the one who gives you that life. God has given it to Christ to give to you. When you accept Christ, Christ gives you His very own life. That's called eternal life. The Greek word is zoe. It's quality of life. It's not quantity of life that it's talking about. It's quality of life. That's what makes you a Christian. Hallelujah. You have eternal life. Do you have it today?
2: Yes.
0: If you don't, you can receive it when we get ready to pray. Now he promised a spiritual resurrection. That's called being born again, becoming a new creation. But not on the last day. But now he promises also, let me move on, a future physical restoration or resurrection. We have a future, and it's not annihilation like some religions teach. It's not reincarnation. It's resurrection. Jesus, not only did He promise a spiritual resurrection, which He did in us, and we have the proof of it. And if He promised that and kept that word, then He said there's going to be a physical resurrection. Guess what? He's going to keep that word too. Here's what He said in 1 Peter 3 and verse 4. Blessed be the God and Father of our Lord Jesus Christ, who according to His abundant mercy has begotten us again to a lively hope through the resurrection of Jesus Christ from the dead to an eternal inheritance incorruptible and undefiled that does not fade away, reserved in heaven for you. That resurrected, glorified body. We have a hope beyond this grave. Woo!
2: Yeah.
0: Jesus said, I am He that liveth and was dead. Behold, I am alive forevermore and amen, and have the keys of death and the grave. Revelation chapter 1. The resurrection means I'm forgiven, but I got to acknowledge I need it and ask for it. The resurrection means my life can be changed. I can have a miracle and become a new creation in Christ and receive eternal life. It's a miracle. But then we have this hope. And that's the last point. We have a hope that is assured. Whew, a hope that is assured. Come on. Just like He promised a spiritual resurrection, and that has occurred, and everybody that's a born-again Christian, you're the proof of it. There'll be a physical resurrection. And here's where He promised it. John 5:28-29. Do not marvel at this, for the hour is coming in which all who are in the grave. See, He didn't say that about the first group. He said the dead spirits of the dead will hear His voice and live. But now He says all those who are in graves will hear His voice and shall come forth. Those who have done good to the resurrection of life. Doing good is believing. And those who have done evil to the resurrection of condemnation. That would be those who reject Christ. See, there's only believing or rejecting. There's nothing in between. Jesus said, you either for me or against me. There's no gray area. It's one or the other. When's this going to happen? The last trumpet. Woo! 1 Thessalonians 4:17 and 18. Then we which who are alive and remain shall be caught up together with him to meet in the clouds to meet the Lord in the air. Thus shall we be with the Lord. He says that, see, the Lord himself shall descend from heaven with a shout. How many know he's Pentecostal? The Lord was descend from heaven with a shout, the voice of the archangel, it's going to be a big deal, and a trump of God. The trumpets were blown to call an assembly, to gather the people of Israel together. When that trumpet blows, when that angel shouts and Jesus descends from heaven, that last trumpet, the Bible says, the very last trumpet will sound, the final gathering together of God's people out of the graves, the dead in Christ will rise first. Then we which are alive and remain, still living when that happens, will be caught up together, will be changed. The Bible said in a moment, in a twinkling of an eye. And the word moment there in 1 Corinthians 15 is the word atomos. And it means the smallest divisible portion of time. You won't even know when it happened. Your body, you just feel like you drank a bottle of Geritol or something. All of a sudden, woo, man, I feel good. But you're going to feel good. Woo. Because this mortal will put on immortality. To be mortal means subject to death. When that happens, you'll no longer be subject to death. No more dying. Get that resurrected body. Whoo, what's that going to look like? Well, let me show you. Philippians 3, 20 through 21. Skip that verse and let's go to the next one. Philippians 3, 20 to 21. What's that resurrected body going to look like? For our citizenship is in heaven. I always say it, we're citizens of two places. We're citizens of heaven, citizens of earth. So we've got to be good citizens of both. From which we also eagerly wait for the Savior, the Lord Jesus Christ. Listen to this. Who will transform our lowly body that it may be conformed to his glorious body according to the working by which he is able even to subdue all things to himself. We have an assurance, a hope that is assured because of Christ's resurrection. Physically resurrected to immortality, we will also be, woo, come on, you that are in Christ born again, you have that assurance. You will receive a body just like his. Hallelujah. Woo. What was his body like? Well, I haven't done a whole lot of research on it, but there's a few places in Scripture that indicate it's very unique. We're going to get a body like his. What was his body like? Well, one thing about it, it was not subject to gravity. The disciples in Acts chapter 1 saw him go up. He ascended before their very eyes. Luke chapter 24, after he gave him instructions, the end of the chapter, as they stood there, they watched him be taken up. You see, these people have got these flying machines, and everybody wants to fly. You see them? You see them jet things that you put on, and people flying around. How about these guys that jump off a high cliff with the wings on, and everybody wants to fly. Guess what? Come on. When you get that new body, you're gonna be doing some flying. I'm all about that. I mean, this is a big universe. I'm not gonna need a telescope to see what's out there a million miles away. I'm just gonna jet on out there. Oh, Brother John, you're getting a little far out there. I don't know. The Bible doesn't explain what God's going to do with this universe, but he doesn't waste anything. He got a purpose for it. I don't know what it is. Frankly, I don't believe in aliens. You don't believe there's any other life out there than right here. And probably we're going to do stuff. Who knows? Maybe if I'm faithful, God might give me a galaxy of my own. I told you I don't know a lot about it. But anyway, well, no, that body is not, it's not limited by gravity. Not only that, but it can disappear and appear. It can pass through walls. It's not subject to material obstructions. Bible said the disciples were in that upper room, the Bible said, behind locked doors because they were so afraid that they would be taken and crucified as well. They were in fear, and the Bible said Jesus showed up in the room when they were in there with these doors locked. He just showed up. And when he was done talking, he disappeared. Well, It sounds kind of like superhero stuff. I think maybe that's what it is. I think we were intended to be the real superheroes. Hallelujah. Now I'm getting too far out there. I know. But I don't know. The Bible teaches that we're going to have a body like his own body. I don't know what God's purpose is going to be with that. He doesn't say, here's all I do know, and I'm going to finish. What are my 3 points, John? Because of the resurrection, God meets all of man's needs. Our sins are forgiven. Our life can be changed by the miracle of the resurrection. And our hope of a future is assured through the resurrection, 1 Peter said. Okay? Ephesians 2:7. Let's look at this last verse. Ephesians chapter 2 and verse 7. What's going to happen when we have these resurrected, glorified bodies and we're going to live forever with God and Jesus? That in the ages to come, he might show the exceeding riches of his grace in his kindness toward us. God's got big plans for the future. Woo, man. For eternity, we're going to be experiencing and understanding the riches of his grace and his kindness toward us. So we have the hope of an assurance of a great future, don't we? In Christ. Isn't that wonderful? So what should we be doing in the meantime? This is the last verse. It's not up there, but it's 1 Corinthians 15:58. If you can find it real quick. But it says, therefore, beloved brethren, it says, be always abounding in the work of the Lord. Be steadfast and unmovable. Always abounding in the work of the Lord. Whether I go by the grave or I am caught up in the meantime, I'm going to be about the Father's business. Amen? Because we're all going to be rewarded one day. The Bible says when we stand before God for the use of the gifts and talents he's put in our life that were used for his glory, for his purposes as well as our own, to expand his kingdom on earth. And we'll be rewarded and we'll have them glorified bodies. It's going to be good. I'm excited about it myself. See, I'm going to say this last thing. I've already been to heaven once, twice, three times, actually. So you have? Yeah, out of my body. Anybody else ever had any of those experiences beside me? Been out of your body? I've been out of my body. When I was a new Christian, I remember, and I didn't understand a lot. I was kneeling by the couch in my little house on 21st Street in Vienna, West Virginia. And I was praying. I was so hungry. I said, God, I want everything you have for me. I just want everything you have for me. Spiritual hunger is a sign of life. I'm so hungry. And all of a sudden, my spirit was out of my body, and I was up around the ceiling, and I can look down. My body's kneeling by the couch. But I'm up in the heavens, and I can see these beautiful mountains, and a light, a glow coming over these mountains, and I could hear the music. I heard that angelic choir coming over those mountains. And in a split second, I was back down in my body, and I'm there. Wow, it really rocked me. It really rocked me. But I'm telling you, it's real. You're a spirit being. You're not just a body. You are a spirit who has a soul, mind, will, and emotion, and you live in a body. And the Bible said the body without the spirit's dead. One of these days, that spirit's going to leave this body, and it's going up or down. If it's born again, it's going up. If it's not, it's going down. That's your choice and my choice today. God has rescued us through Christ. He loves us with an everlasting love. I hope I made that clear to you today. That's why the resurrection is so important. Because it means we're forgiven. It means we can be changed. It means we have an assurance of a hope. Why would anybody not want to believe that and receive that? Amen? Let's bow our heads and pray. Heavenly Father, oh Lord, we love you, Lord. You love us with an everlasting love and loving kindness and tender mercies. Your word says you draw us to yourself. We're here today because you have drawn us. We may have thought it's my idea, but God, you put the idea there. To be here, to hear your words of everlasting life, to experience the power and presence of God, to receive your mercy. And Father God, right now, I pray for everyone here and those listening to my voice online or on Facebook. I pray for those, Lord, who may not have yet received your mercy, who haven't yet accepted your forgiveness and eternal life and made Jesus Christ Lord and Savior. Lord, I pray that you will help them today to make that decision and begin that journey of walking with you for the rest of their life, knowing you intimately and having the hope of eternity that you promised us. In the meantime, having your glory and presence in our life. Lord, we love you today. Help everyone, I pray. Lord, those here today that are Christians that need to make a deeper commitment to you, to not just be a believer, but to actually become a follower, to learn of you, to be your disciple, to be intentional about developing a relationship with God. Help them too, Lord. Help us all. Help me. Help Rebecca. Help my children, Sam, Tim, Beth, and Judy, and my grandchildren. Help us all, Lord, to yield our life and surrender to your Lordship and to walk with you at the level we can as children of God. I pray these things, Father. Now, while your heads are bowed and eyes are closed, yeah, I want it to be private for you. If you're here today and say, I need what you are talking about, John. I need to accept God's forgiveness and mercy. I can't earn my way to heaven. God's already done all the work. I just got to receive it. Got to humble myself. Got to acknowledge that I can't do it myself. That takes humility. You're here today and say, I'm ready to receive it. I want you to pray this prayer. First, I want you to lift your hand. Nobody's looking around. I want to see. You're here today. Say, John, that's me. I'm ready for this. You here? Just slip up your hand real quick. Okay, God bless you. Anyone else? It's your choice, you know. God doesn't force himself upon anybody. Okay? Let's all pray this together with this gentleman that lifted his hand. And then afterwards, brother, after we pray, Donna's waiting by the doors of the fellowship hall to meet with you and give you some things and explain to you what's next for you as a Christian. So just go with her after we pray. Let's all pray together. Heavenly Father, thank you for your love. Thank you, Jesus, for what you did for me. I accept your forgiveness. I'm sorry for my sins. Give me eternal life. I receive it by faith. Jesus, I yield my life to you. Become my Lord. I will follow you the rest of my life. In Jesus' name, amen. God bless you. Thank you for praying that prayer. Thank you for being here today. Thank you for being a witness in your community. When you drove up that drive, you were going to church, and every church in Fairmont, the parking lots are full today, and many seats are filled like ours here today. This is a witness to the community. There's some people who still believe in God and believe Jesus Christ is Lord. It's so important for you to do that. Praise God. I want to pray for healing. If you're here today and you need healing in your body, I'm just going to pray a mass prayer for you. Because God is right there. Father, in Jesus' name, I pray for anyone in here who has a physical infirmity today. God, you're the loving Father. You created these bodies. Oh, yes, right now. Hallelujah. Whew, sholabahatai. Fix it, Lord. Heal it. Touch that body right now. Heal, my God. Remove the pain. Remove the soreness, the stiffness. Yeah, there it comes. Lord, the liver problem. Any cells, abnormal cells, remove them. Sugar, diabetes, heart disease, arthritis. Remove it, Lord. Give yourself glory through the people's story and their testimony. We ask these things in Jesus' name. And all the people said amen.
2: Amen.
0: Amen. God bless you. Praise the Lord. Let's give Jesus a praise. Man, it's been fun here today. Whew, I hope you enjoyed yourself and you were blessed and you learned and you were inspired, motivated.
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So here is the good news, my friends. The good news. There is, therefore, now no condemnation, no punishment, no curse for all those who are in Christ Jesus. All your fears have been taken away. Instead, hope has been given. Because God, out of His great love, redeemed us on the cross. So now, my friends, no power of hell and no scheme of man

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It says, "Your word is a lamp unto my feet and a light unto my path." 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This song celebrates that light. We march in the light of God. 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